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1: Good evening and Shabbat Shalom. This is Nomi Segal with a look at culture and lifestyle stories. On our program, a flamenco festival in Tel Aviv, experiencing Old Jaffa through site-specific dance in the Wandering in Old Jaffa Festival, exploring new worlds from space to nanosculpture at the Jerusalem Science Museum, the intersection of sports and design at Jerusalem Design Week, renaming Route 60 the Biblical Highway, and an Israeli-American singer releases a new single with a wake-up call. Let's begin. The 32nd Días de Flamenco Festival is taking place in Tel Aviv this weekend. Produced by the Adi Agmon Foundation, the festival and flamenco competition have become the home for flamenco culture and community in Israel. Ahead of the event, we heard more about it from Shira Agmon of the Adi Agmon Foundation. Thank you for joining us. And first of all, tell us a bit about this festival and how it came to be.
2: So the festival, this is the 32nd festival coming up, and it started as a wish, kind of a whimsical wish of my late sister when she was dying from cancer, and she was a dancer all her life, and realizing that she's not going to be able to pursue her dream to go to Spain and study more flamenco. She told my dad, you know, maybe you can find a girl, a nice girl, and send her to Spain. And so after she died, my parents founded this foundation, which started as, a competition for flamenco in Israel. And basically, immediately with being a competition, it was also it started to be a festival, and it just grew from like a day or two to 3 days. And this year, it's actually spreading over 5 days. And like I said, this is the 32nd year of this festival.
1: Wow! So there is quite a passion and interest in flamenco, and here in Israel in particular.
2: Yes, there is, and I'm not sure it's the chicken or the egg, but Israel is actually one of the, you know, biggest, largest flamenco community outside of Spain and other usual suspects. And I think that part of it is because, you know, because of the foundation and the festival and the competition. When we started, there were three flamenco teachers in Israel, you know, three studios, and a handful of dancers, and it was kind of like, you know, not very known. And like I said, I think part of, because of there was this the foundation was nurturing this community, it grew into probably about 30 studios and so many dancers and musicians and singers. And there's really a, you know, air train going back and forth from Spain and deepening their knowledge. And it's really a big, vibrant community.
1: Is there something about flamenco, its traditions, the dance, the music, that also somehow has a resonance here?
2: I think so. It's part of, you know, a Middle Eastern, like you said, vibrant, warm, very passionate kind of culture. And, you know, as we are in Israel. And so it's very expressive, and, you know, it can be very deep and sad and angry and loving and, you know, all these things. So I think that's, you know, there's definitely a correlation there with that, you know, it's ingrained in our Middle Eastern culture.
1: So tell us a little bit about this upcoming festival, which, as you noted, is spanning over several days with many performances and premieres as well.
2: Right. So the festival is always in March, but because there was a war, we had to cancel and then postpone, because there's no canceling, you know, in stage. We had to make it happen. And so it came about to be 5 days, stretch over 5 days at the Ennis Center, Cultural Center in Jaffa, and also in the Inbal Theater in Susan Dalal. And we have one, two, three big premieres. Basically, the first show that opened is a collaboration between the Ashdod Andalusi Orchestra and a Spanish guitar player artist that has put together a show that is based on Jewish, ancient Jewish singing, but translated into flamenco language. And then on Thursday evening, there's a beautiful premiere of Israeli flamenco dancer that kind of combines a very intimate kind of journey, and it combines flamenco and modern dance. And then on Saturday, the last day of the festival, there's another, yet another premiere of a beautiful dancer, Israeli dancer and singer, with original music from, again, Ofir Atal, who's a guitar player, Israeli guitar player and artist and composer, and together with cello and violin. And there's also a flamenco singer from Spain that is joining that team. So a lot of exciting things. And another thing we're really proud of is obviously the competition. This is the 17th competition. It grew from its first days, and there are now two categories, new talent and a professional category. There are, I want to say, 17 dancers participating in this competition this year. So Friday is dedicated to that, the whole day. And the public can come and join, and it's a really exciting time. Actually, it's very, you get to see everybody from the first stage, and then see who goes to the next stage, and the day ends with a ceremony and the awarding of the prizes. So it's this is how we were born from, this competition. So it's really exciting to have that grow into, like, this day that we can share with the community and the public to kind of come in and see the, kind of the start of everything, right? Because these are new dancers. The new talent is a young category. It's become this year a really, really beautiful event that we're really proud of. And the last thing I would say is we also have a lot of outdoor, open to the public, free events during the days of the festival, which anybody can just come, hang out, get a little bit of feel of flamenco and, the dance, the music, everything it has to offer, and just kind of have, be part of the atmosphere, because it's just, like you said, this is flamenco is such a passionate, warm culture that we want to share it with everyone.
3: So where can one find more information about when and where all of this is happening and how to attend?
2: So on our social media, at Adi Agmon Foundation, on our website, which is KerenAdi.org. And then there's lots of publications. There's a platform that's called Eventim, and that's where you can purchase the tickets. So yeah, like I said, we're really excited to share this. I think it's been a rough times, and I think this is a beautiful way for anybody really to kind of just take a little breather and come and fill your heart with some joy and some passion and some very much needed community. And this is a really vibrant community.
3: Shira Agmon, the Días de Flamenco Festival running through July 11th. Visitors to the Wandering in Old Jaffa Festival this weekend are invited to explore its offerings of culture, food, and art. In addition, fresh perspectives on Old Jaffa can be experienced through the Zaza Project, 6 new site-specific dance works created in a cooperative project of the Old Jaffa Artists Residency Program and the Choreographers Association. We heard more from Adi Ben Bocher, CEO of the Choreographers Association. We are talking about the Zaza Project, which will be taking place as part of the broader Mishotetim Festival in Jaffa, the Wandering Festival in Jaffa. It's part of a lot of the summer activities coming up. So thank you for joining us, and tell us about the Zaza Project.
4: Great, thank you. Great to be here. I just want to make it more clear that we're talking about old Jaffa. So it's the old city of Jaffa, and the Zaza festival that is taking place in old Jaffa is a dance project and festival wanting to connect community and residents and tourists coming to the area and to give them a peek of the art world, of the dance world, of the opportunity to connect between the beautiful scenery of old Jaffa and artworks that are site-specific, dance pieces that were made especially for the old city of Jaffa. Very different artworks, different dance pieces. We have six choreographers who will be showing for the first time in old Jaffa their interpretation of the piece that's connected to the site itself and to the old city of Jaffa.
3: So can you give us an example of one of these such site-specific works?
4: Yes, of course. So we have, in the six projects that will be shown, we have two walking performative tours. So it's dance pieces that take the crowd with them and go within the small streets and between the houses of old Jaffa, and they will be walking around the old city. That's two different works that will be walking performative shows.
3: That's logistically challenging as well.
4: It is. It's very challenging, but it's interesting. It's really to see old Jaffa through the eyes of the performers, of the creators, and also to get a chance to walk and feel the place and not only and from different perspectives.
3: How long was the process of creating these works?
4: So this festival is coming after a process of 2 months that is a partnership between JAR, Jaffa Artists Residency, in Old Jaffa, and the Choreographers Association. So the creators have been working for 2 months intensively on these projects, on these dance pieces, and made them connect to the place, to the people, to the site. They had a residency program in Old Jaffa, in a beautiful home in Old Jaffa inside the old city. And they lived there, and they had like a base to create from. So they had a sense of feeling of the place and the people when they create.
3: These are choreographers from all over the country, not necessarily based generally in the center in the Tel Aviv area.
4: Right. These are choreographers from all over Israel. They are mainly from Tel Aviv, but they are from all over Israel. They are part of the Choreographers Association. So these are six choreographers who are part of the Choreographers Association and have been creating for years.
3: How do their pieces contrast to one another? Do they have different movement styles, dance languages, choice of music, or choice of setting that they wanted to create? Together, how do these pieces, you know, compare and contrast?
4: That's a great question because they are very different. Within these six choreographers, each one has a very different style of thinking and of physical techniques and ways to work. So each piece, the festival is 3 days, and the shows will be running on Thursday, Friday, and Shabbat. And you can really get a peep and a glimpse and see how different styles are. And you can learn so much and see what you can connect to. And each one can connect to something else, but we have a variety of six different styles.
3: So as you noted, two of the works are actually roaming works, literally.
4: Right.
3: And so the four others are in a specific location, in a gathering, in a site-specific location.
4: Right. We have a map, and everything is mapped so you can find where it's at and how to get to it at what times, because the shows perform at different times in different locations. And we have two indoor shows and two outdoor shows and two walking performative pieces. So really we have very different styles, and people can just run into it or they can order tickets ahead of time. But really there are a few options, inside and outdoors.
3: Is this the first time that this project is being undertaken in Old Jaffa, or this is an ongoing initiative?
4: So the festival, Mishotetim, the wandering festival, has been going on for a few years. But the Zaza project for the dance pieces, this is the first time that we're doing this partnership with the city of Old Jaffa. And the residency program, the Jaffa Artists Residency, they have been working for a few years now, and they had different mediums of art. They had music, and they had cinema. And for the first time, this is a partnership and a co-production with a creator, dance creators, with the dance world. So this is the first time that dance pieces will be shown in the Old City.
3: Well, it certainly is also uplifting to hear about these events taking place for so long that culture couldn't happen, and that now kind of it's all coming out, and we can return for these cultural events.
4: Totally. It's one of the things that we need most, and we don't even know how much we need it. Culture for the soul, for the ruach, for the spirit, to uplift. To all of us have bodies. We all move. So movement is something we all do, and this is just another way to fill ourselves and see how other people move, how other people think, and how these dance creators, how much spirit they have in them, and how much we need this, especially in these difficult times.
3: Adi Ben-Bocher, CEO of the Choreographers Association. More information can be found on oldjaffa.co.il and choreographers.org.il. Here's Ehud Banai, Al Derech Yafo.

0: The Bloomfield Science Museum Jerusalem this summer invites visitors to explore different worlds, from space to nanosculpture and more. Among the new exhibits at the museum is Point of View, an international exhibition by artist and scientist Jonty Hurwitz, who offers an interactive journey into the intersection of art, science, and human perception. We heard more from museum director Roni Ben-Chaim. The summer vacation has just begun, and there are a lot of new things happening at the Science Museum this summer, especially as young people are on vacation and families are looking for activities. Thank you for joining us, and tell us a little bit about what's happening. We understand there's also a new and unique exhibition by the British artist Jonathan Hurwitz, Point of View.
1: Yes, thank you for having me. So we did manage, despite all the challenges we had this year, to bring this new exhibition, Point of View. It is indeed by the British artist and also engineer, I would like to add, Jonathan Hurwitz. And he actually is, the exhibition is interesting because it's really on the balance between art and science. John himself refers himself both as an artist and an engineer, and it is a whole new exhibition because those are art pieces, but you can only look at them from one point of view, and that's the reason we call the exhibition in that name. But and then you understand what you are actually seeing. So in many cases, you will go in and you will see something that is unfamiliar, and if you look through a cylinder, or if you look through one of the peeping hole, we call it, then you will understand the art in a whole different way. And we also took it to what's the science behind it? Why, if you look through a cylinder, you understand and you see the actual figure, not as if you just look at it through the naked eye. And we think it's very interesting because in the museum, in general, we like this combination of art and science and culture, but this is a little different from what we usually do because it goes a little bit more towards the arts, but we were able to put the science into it as well.
0: It certainly is very characteristic of the approach of the museum, which is always exhibits that are very interactive and dynamic and make you think about things in a different way than you might have otherwise thought about them.
1: That's correct. That's always what we were looking for. When we were approached about this exhibition, we said, okay, if it's only art, you know, it will not work for us. But really, it's a little different in the sense of the interactive, because the interactive is actually walking through and seeing where they call it the sweet spot of the art itself, where you see it, where you understand it. And we do want people to go home, you know, a little bit more curious and looking at things and from a different perspective. And it also can be a little bit, and I know I'm a little cheesy, but a little bit of an analog to everything can be looked at different ways. And, you know, and when you look at things from different ways, you actually see them and understand them differently as well.
0: That applies for everything, as you noted, and a very good lesson. So tell us a little bit about what else is going on at the museum this summer.
1: So we also have our water exhibition. It's our third year, and every year we change it, and it's bigger and better than ever. We call it the Freedom to Flow. And so that's going to be in the outside area of the museum. You can understand why water flows from one place to the other, pressure, and so on. But doing that while you play with water, and, you know, what's more fun in the hot summer days to actually do that, so you can actually get wet, but you also learn things through it. We also have a new exhibition about space. We have a new science show about energy. There is a new workshop about telescopes that is also part of the visit. So there's plenty to do, and you can really come in the morning and leave in the afternoon.
0: So what is the best way to plan a visit?
1: The best way is to actually dedicate 3 to 4 hours at least And then give yourself enough time, either in the morning or the afternoon. So either come early morning or come in August we're open until 7, in July until 6. So come at 2 or 3 in the afternoon, and then you can stay all the way to the evening. And also the evening in Jerusalem are very, very nice and pleasant, you know, to be in. So if I had to pick the best time, I would come in the afternoon.
0: And while the Science Museum always has been a popular draw for families, it's open to all. And everyone can find something that really speaks to them.
1: So we are really trying to cater to all sectors of the society in Israel. So we have our guides speak Hebrew, English, and Arabic. Not all of them, all three languages, but there's always on staff. There's always people who speak all the languages. It's very important to us to see from all sectors. So you really, when you walk into the museum, it's like a microcosmos of Israel, because you can find everyone and everywhere, and we really want everyone to feel welcome. So, like all our labels are three language. It is important, and they are equal size. It's important to us for everyone that walks in to actually feel like they belong.
0: And are there plans for the future for the museum?
1: Oh, that's funny you ask. So yes, we are in the process of expanding. We want to have a new wing. It's going to be about nature. So right now we are mainly science and technology, and the idea is to be science, technology, and nature. We are already in the process of doing it. We are working very, very closely with the municipality and with the mayor. And the idea is in a few years, when you come in, you will have a much larger museum, and it will really talk about the nature of Israel, the science with specific of Israel, and the technology.
0: Well, thank you so much for speaking with us.
1: Thank you for having me. And really, you're welcome to come and, you know, enjoy the museum with your family.
0: Roni Ben-Chaim, director of the Bloomfield Science Museum, Jerusalem. More information can be found at the website mada.org.il. The intersection of sports and design is the focus of Jerusalem Design Week 2026, which opens this week at Hansen House and runs through the 16th of July. While the title Matchpoint in English references the major sporting events taking place worldwide this summer, the themes explored in the exhibition's events and activities touch on the far broader human experience. We heard more from Jerusalem Design Week General Manager Smadar Tzuk. The theme of this year's Design Week is Matchpoint, very aptly named, especially at this time, about the intersection, perhaps, or about sports and design. So thank you for joining us, and tell us a little bit about the upcoming events.
2: Well, thank you for having me. Jerusalem Design Week, it's our annual event at Hansen House, and it's the largest public event in the design field. We're supporting every year about 100 new design work, all made especially for the yearly subject. So this year was the connection between sport and design. So we're supporting a large scale of work.
0: Well, we're talking about sport and design. So how is that being given expression in what will be presented during the Design Week?
2: So we choose this subject for many reasons. First of all, we are choosing the yearly subject about 9 months before the event, and we're trying to understand what will be relevant in Israel and for international aspect. And we understood that the World Cup in soccer will be at the same time, and the Maccabiah. And we already understood that the sport will be an important cultural event all around the world. So we choose to talk about sport, but as a metaphor for winning and for losing. And all the work here are new, and they made especially for the event. And we have a different point of view about victory and about losing, about sports, about all the design aspects that there is in sports. So it's from t-shirts to logos and different kinds of field designs and different kinds of games.
0: So while there is a very strong element of design and all those things that you mentioned, so it's coming from that perspective, from the more metaphorical, as you noted, perspective, it's also about identity in a lot of ways. Mm-hmm. Are those kinds of, you know, and the emotional context and competition and winning and losing, which is applies to many things beyond the spheres of sporting events in the sporting world. So is this also addressed mm-hmm. in the work of the participating
2: definitely.
0: Artists?
2: Definitely. It's starting from an exhibition called the Hall of Fame, and about how we use objects to create those kinds of victory moments, about designing prizes and medals, for example. But as well, we have a bit more critical thinking exhibition named Sparta, that it's about the relationship between being in shape for sports and being in shape for military fields. So there is a strong line between how we are as a group, as a nation, and as well how we are in sports. There is a very interesting work that Osmo Allen, 4 hours of soccer game between Apoel and Beitar, and it's 4 hours only in the point of view of the audience, of the crowd. And you can see the energy there is on the field of you know, a huge group of people cheering without seeing the soccer game, but you can feel such a strong, you know, identity in each side.
0: How was it choosing this theme, especially it was chosen at a time when Israel has been more than 2 years now involved in a very complex reality and war and situation? Was there a sense of we're taking something specifically apart from this reality that we've been dealing with? We're going to choose a different route?
2: Yeah, I think that's exactly why we choose this. We really believe that, that the cultural fields and designers here have a lot of things to say, and we wanted to motivate them to create a critical thinking work so they can deal with those kind of very hard subjects like winning and losing. But with the metaphor of sport, it became a bit more, it's a different way of looking at it that can be more easy for, you know, a public event for various people from different ages and backgrounds. So we really wanted to be relevant and to talk about those tough subjects that we need to deal every day. And, you know, winning, it's something that it's some kind of illusion that we are always looking to as a nation. And we really wanted to look at it and to work with it and not to just create and totally, you know, escapistic experience. But it's still some kind of a festival, and we still wanted to have a family, you know, oriented event. And it was important to us to still keep the design in the center. So those was all the things that we wanted to touch in the event.
0: You mentioned over 100 participants. Are these all Israeli artists, or it's Israeli and international participation?
2: Most of them are Israeli. We have two international designers. Our victory art made by a designer named Dina Baital, and she's coming event. And as well, we have a group of designers from Tokyo that is coming. So we really still working on those international connections with the help of, you know, creation and design. And most of the designers are local. As well, we have from all different backgrounds. We have Orthodox designers. Well, we have Arabic designers all presenting.
0: So when and where will all of this be happening, and how can one find information?
2: First of all, you can look at our website. It starts on July 9th, 16th, all happening in Hansen House in Jerusalem, and all the information about the different events we have every evening you can see on our website.
0: Thank you so much for speaking with us.
2: Thank you.
0: Smadar Tsuk, General Manager of Hansen House and Jerusalem Design Week. More information can be found at the site jdw.co.il. Here's Sharon Rotel, Arutz Elecha.

0: Israel has officially declared Route 60 the biblical highway. Reporter Mark Weiss spoke with Yishai Fleischer, Efrat council member and spokesperson for the Jewish community in Hebron.
1: So from today, Route 60 is being officially renamed as the Biblical Highway. First of all, explain to our listeners who are not familiar with this road, its geographical location, and why is this so significant?
2: So the road starts up all the way in the capital of Israel, south in the desert, in Beersheba, and it starts to wind its way north. It's a north-south highway, and it goes from Beersheba to Hebron, from Hebron to Bethlehem, from Bethlehem to Jerusalem, from Jerusalem to Bethel, Beitel, from Beitel to Shiloh, from Shiloh to Shechem, and then into the Jezreel Valley, passing also by the mountainous region there. And it's a very famous road that in biblical times was known. Even the Romans knew it. It has been traveled for thousands of years, and it's marked out in the biblical stories. Majority of the biblical stories happened alongside this road. Now, today it's only called Route 60, but starting today, it's going to be called also Route 60, the biblical highway. And basically, the idea is to brand the road just like Route 66 is America's heritage highway. And in Germany, they have a road called the Romantische Straße, the Romantic Road. And in Spain, they have a road called the Saints Road, Camino de Santiago. And the point is that when you have a branded road, people understand its value. People understand the things that happen on this road. Students will come here, and they'll go along the biblical highway. Tourists from around the world will understand that Israel is promoting its biblical heritage, and they'll connect. And so it's a connector, literally and figuratively. It connects us literally to these biblical places, and figuratively, it takes us back in time, and stories of the Bible come to life on the biblical highway.
1: Is it just Jewish heritage sites?
2: Oh, no. There are important sites for, first thing, the Bible is not just Jewish, right? The stories of the Bible are not just Jewish, they're the heritage of mankind. That right there is important. But certainly other religions have important sites along the route. For example, Bethlehem and Jerusalem are important to many other religions and to the other religions. There's no doubt about it. The other religions will also enjoy the branding of the biblical highway. And that's why Ambassador David Friedman, former Ambassador David Friedman and former Secretary of State Mike Pompeo made a movie about Route 60, the biblical highway. So it's definitely important to other biblical-based religions, no doubt about it. And really, it's about the stories. It's about the stories and connecting people to those great stories and making it come to life.
1: Tell our listeners then a few of the key heritage sites on the route, on the new biblical highway.
2: Well, the word new is kind of like, you know, it's funny because it's being named that, but nothing on the road is that new, except for new restaurants and new gas stations. But the ancient sites that are there, obviously Jerusalem is at the heart of it all. And I think our, you know, listeners know what Jerusalem is about. But along the way, there's also the Tomb of the Patriarchs and Matriarchs in Hebron. There's also the place where Jacob had his famous dream of the ladder. There's also springs, various beautiful water springs, especially in the Jezreel Valley in Beersheba. That's where Abraham set out his tents and talked to the wayfarers. So there's a lot of spots along the way that are important to people, and people are going to learn more about it. One of the essential aspects of this thing is educational. We will teach people and connect them, bring them to these places, and then they'll know better, and they'll see. There'll be social media, there'll be videos, there'll be, apps and maps. I like that, apps and maps. I like that. And so these things will add to the experience, biblical experience. Experience the Bible on the biblical highway.
1: Finally, if I may, in your capacity as the spokesperson of the Hebron Jewish community, Minister Bezalel Smotrich has announced that Israel has officially cancelled the Hebron agreements, stripping the Palestinian-run municipality in Hebron of planning and construction powers over the Jewish area of the city, which is also known as H2. What does this mean in practice?
2: Well, it means that the Hebron Accords was structured in such a way that the Jewish community there was going to be really under the tutelage of the Arab Hebron municipality for all the infrastructure, including garbage, electricity, water, and tourism. But the Palestinian Authority, as it has failed on so many fronts, has also failed on this front to provide a decent, normal life for decent, normal Israelis and tourists of Hebron. And so finally, the minister is relieving all of us from the burden of having to live under the PA, which is a corrupt jihadist organization, and is now taking back things like garbage collection, electricity and water, and tourism to the hands of the new Israeli municipality of Hebron. And so it is really righting a wrong. The Hebron Accords was a failure. The control of Hebron by the Palestinian Authority is a failure. And now, some 40 years after those misguided accords, Israel's taking the reins back so that life can be normal for Jews, Arabs, and tourists in Hebron.
0: Yishai Fleischer, Efrat Council Member and spokesperson for the Jewish community in Hebron. Finally,

0: Israeli-American vocalist Adina Evan-Zohar, also known as Adina E., has released a new Hebrew-language single, Hatolfim, The Predators, which, as the title suggests, metaphorically resonates with the current atmosphere of social division, conflict, and violence. Evan-Zohar told us the song, written by Mayer Goldberg, and its accompanying clip have resonated for her as she navigates her artistic path in the aftermath of October 7th. We're speaking against the backdrop of the release of your newest single, Hatolfim, in Hebrew, The Predators in English. So certainly a challenging title, a challenging song for challenging times. Tell us a bit about the process behind this song.
1: Okay, well, let's go back, you know, to the 7th of October, 23. That caught us obviously all off guard, and many of us had to do, you know, stop and reset. And it also brought me to a place where I said, okay, stop, reset. Where am I going with my music? Up until then, I'd been mostly recording in English. I have 4 albums out, all of which were in English. I started recording in Hebrew, but mostly covers, nothing original. And then I said, okay, what are my next steps? What do I have to do? I have to do something significant if I'm going to continue being a singer. And I spoke to Louis Lahav, who is my producer, who's well-known in this country, and also Asher Bitansky, who works with me and helps me to develop my art. And I said, look, I want something in Hebrew. I want an original song in Hebrew, but something that makes a statement. It has to be something

0: evolve through a conversation and, you know, brainstorming with him, or he kind of came up with the concept, the idea behind this?
1: Mayer had written the song before, which is kind of chilling in itself, because if you read the, you know, if you read the lyrics, you think, oh, this must have been written last week, but it wasn't. It was written, even before October of 23. So, I don't know, you know, you could say maybe the writing was on the wall, or maybe he was writing a song, you know, talking about his concerns about what's going on. And then, unfortunately, it just keeps, you know, going from bad to worse in many ways. And the song is just becoming more and more relevant and almost more and more prophetic.
0: So it's something that also resonated with you that you could connect to.
1: Completely. I don't sing songs that I can't connect to the words, because I'm singing lyrics, so I have to connect. And this one is really, it's a knockout, because, I mean, the chorus is, what did you think was going to happen? What did you think was going to happen? Only the predators and the scavengers remain. And you know, as every day passes in this country, I sometimes say, what were they thinking? What is everybody thinking in many different ways? And it's, and, you know, I live in Israel, and Israel is my major concern, but it's in other places in the world. It's in America. It's in so many different places. What are politicians thinking? What are people thinking? What are people thinking is going to happen to the world if we continue this way? But again, to me, the major focus is obviously my country, where I live and where I have my children and my grandchildren growing up.
0: So people often turn to music for comfort, for consolation. This is a wake up, people.
1: That's true. This is
0: it's a song coming from a different place, a protest. Those songs also exist as well. This is where it met you.
1: Exactly. That's exactly what I'm saying. That, you know, at the moment, look, there is a, if you look at the clip, and I think the clip, you know, is very special. The clip is also something that I found an animator who did something very special. But there's a little crack of light at the end of the clip, okay? The song, you have to kind of really search for something optimistic. But exactly, I was thinking, you know, the protest songs, I mean, We Shall Overcome, We Shall Overcome is actually optimistic. But Blowing in the Wind, the answer my friend is blowing in the, how many roads must a man walk down? How many wars? How much this? How much suffering do people have to suffer before somebody can pick their head up and say, this is too much? And that's what this song is. It's definitely a wake-up song. It's not consoling. It doesn't caress you. It's not a feel-good song. But people are telling me, you know, people are writing back to me and saying it's very strong. It's very haunting. It's scary. It's brutal. But they definitely, it's catching their attention. It's catching everybody's attention and resonating, which is what I want my songs to do, is resonate with people.
0: And certainly, though it was written at a different time, you say, you know, you find it really fits in the current moment.
1: Unfortunately, yes. Unfortunately.
0: How is it for you singing and creating in Hebrew versus English? Do you still move between them? Do you find yourself feeling like a different artist depending on which language you're singing in?
1: I'm actually quite happy that I overcame the hurdle of, wow, maybe I should be singing in Hebrew, because I came to this country 48 years ago in 1997. So I kept thinking when I started to sing that my value would be in English. And then people would come up to me during performances and say, well, why don't you sing a little bit of Hebrew also? So I started incorporating Hebrew into my shows. And then about two and a half years ago, it started before. Everything is kind of before and after. I started incorporating more Hebrew songs and recording Hebrew songs. But again, they were not originals yet. And then the break was when I said, okay, I've got to do original. I have to have original stuff that make a point. But I, you know, my English is what I grew up with. But I think my Hebrew's, you know, after 47 years, my Hebrew is definitely good enough to be able to sing. And sometimes people say, oh, we can

0: still hear your accent in English, but that's fine. I don't have a problem with that.
1: So yeah. Are you working on more Hebrew material? Yes. And is it in the same vein, or is it changed its emotional tone?
2: Well, Hofasela, which also kind of hinted to our situation after the beginning of the war, and there the chorus is, who will say what's going to be next summer? What's going to happen next summer? It's interesting. I'm just thinking about that now. Maya Bakayitzaba, what will be next summer? And this one is also saying, what's going to happen? So the next summer, which was written 2 years ago, was last summer, and now it's this summer, and who knows what will be next summer. So you could say it's in the same vein, but it's a much more, it's a much calmer song. It's less threatening. It's less ominous. And I have some other songs. Some of them will be more personal about, you know, human experiences, private, personal human experiences. Others are still more general and maybe more critical. But this is definitely the strongest one I have at the moment.
1: So where can one listen to the song, come hear you perform?
2: Performing at the moment, I have nothing planned. I would love to go back to performing. I love performing. But at the moment, there's nothing planned. The song can be heard on YouTube, Adina E. or Adina Even Zohar, on Spotify, Apple Music, iTunes, all the different streaming platforms. And, of course, on YouTube, you get to see the clip, which, in my opinion, is in itself very strong and powerful.
1: Adina Evans-Zohar. That concludes our program. Thanks for listening. You can find Khan English on the Khan radio and digital platforms. This is Naomi Segal wishing you good evening and Shabbat Shalom. Here's Bet HaBubot, Al Tidag.